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The walls are bad, black bomb kind. They are the sick breath of mine. 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They are the sick breath of mine.

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We're called the Vasavines, all the way from Glasgow. My name's the very Reverend Roger Royal, and this is the very delightful Thora Hudd. And we're going to play some of our favourite hymns of 1986, and this one's called Up Your Arse. Thank you.

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You can bring me all the things I need. Sex war, isn't it nice? 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
3: 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What the fuck is going on? Who are you, cunts? This is insane. Thank you so, so much for coming out. Like, words can't even describe, like, how this fucking feels right now. Thank you for all the support. We hope that the music means something. We hope that this community right here, this

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0: ducks love bread.
1: What a life. 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
2: Yeah, I'm getting a bit of duck fat, though.
0: You know, families feed ducks bread all weekend, 9 to 5. Both polluting the lake's water and feeding the eels as well.
1: Yeah, this is the life.
2: Hey, what's that lurking below? 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
0: Ducks can lose their legs to large eels. 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Be a responsible fellow Earth friend.
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albino snake. 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A woman would occasionally come out from the shack, get water from the well in the front yard, and carry it back inside. A small child would be

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One of the watchers moved away to tell the main party of what they had seen. The raid was about to start.

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0: wildlife are Australian wildlife, and kookaburras are hilarious. So it's fun to make friends by giving them a treat, like feeding them mincemeat or dog kibble. Who hasn't? However, these generous, misguided acts cut short a bird's life. Mince doesn't provide the full range of nutrients kookaburras need. People really are just malnourishing these birds. Feeding a kookaburra 50 grams of mince is essentially birdie junk food. It's like having two lots of hamburgers with fries. Both kookaburras and magpies eat whole prey packages, which include bones and all. When you feed them just mince, they're missing the bones, which provide them with calcium, so their body draws calcium from their bones, eventually developing bone and feather abnormalities, causing them to hobble or break a leg. Another thing that happens is the mince can get stuck in the bottom of their beak, rotting a hole and preventing them from closing their mouth so they can't feed or drink. So, what can you feed them? If you must, well, give them lean strips of meat, adding supplements like InsectaPro or Insectivore. However, just providing fresh water is much more beneficial for these birds. Feeding kookaburras mince is not a laughing matter. 4ZZZ cares about our community.
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0: 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We acknowledge that their sovereignty over this land was never ceded.
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We absorb toxins around us,

0: over 10 years now, Brisbane indie record store Sonic Sherpa has been adding value to the local scene, both with its wide range of physical music media and dozens of free all-ages in-store gigs that they host each year. Located in the car park of Stones Corner Hotel, just a few minutes away from the CBD, Sonic Sherpa carries a large range of new and vintage vinyls, CDs and cassettes, as well as music-related books, DVDs and t-shirts. Helping to keep Stones Corner weird since 2015, Sonic Sherpa is a proud 4ZZZ sub discount outlet.
1: 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We pay our respects to the elders, past and present, and emerging of the Turrbal and Kyagera people. We acknowledge that their sovereignty over this land was never ceded,
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1: 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We acknowledge that their sovereignty over this land was never ceded,
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Against the Grain is a proud sponsor of 4ZZZ.

sounded like they were trying to use the floor as shelves. There was also a large unit complex diagonally behind the motel that houses some interesting characters with very colourful language. I'm no prude, but even I blushed. Made for a bit of entertainment. You're in a lot of trouble.

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0: I'm Greedo, the 10-year-old turtle. I had a little trouble coming out of my shell until my human subscribed me to 4ZZZ as a pet subscription. 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

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Wherever you are tonight, we invite you to sit back and listen to a story. This is

Drug market, submarket. Sometimes I wonder why I ever got in Blood market.

Greetings, Earthlings. You're listening to Whispers from the Star River. And you just heard Zydrate Anatomy, which is by the cast of Repo the Genetic Opera. And I played that one for you because of the very sad news of the passing over the weekend of Anthony Stewart Head, who played the Repossessor in Repo the Genetic Opera. You might know him probably, if you're listening to this show, you probably know him best as Giles from Buffy the Vampire Slayer. And he was also very, very well known for his musical theatre and his own music, but probably best known and loved to many of us as Rupert Giles, the Watcher. In Buffy, and yes, sadly passed away, 72 years old, and passed away on the weekend. He was well known for Buffy. He did also release an album in 2002 called Music for Elevators. So I am going to play you a track from that now. This is Anthony Stewart Head with What Can You Tell Me from the 2002 album Music for Elevators. You're listening to Whispers from the Star River on Z Digital.

people have to be faced and dealt with and talked to. Some people do it, they do it half-heartedly. You gotta do it all the way. But it ain't easy. With families, it ain't easy. With friends, it ain't easy. It's easier like with people that you work with or that you know. That's a little easier. But as you can see from today's comment, it's not easy with families, and I'm pretty fucking good at it. Just a riff, just a jazz riff.

You're listening to Whispers from the Star River. That was Anthony Stewart Head with What Can You Tell Me from his 2002 album Music for Elevators. We played that one because Anthony Stewart Head passed away on the weekend, and we're very, very sad about that loss. He was best known as Giles, but also for a lot of his roles in musical theatre. And he did actually play Frankenfurter in a version of the Rocky Horror Picture Show theatre production, and did actually release as a single Sweet Transvestite. I wasn't able to find that one for you, so unfortunately you're going to have to just sing it in your own head. But I know that I will be later this weekend, I think, commemorating Anthony Stewart Head by watching, I think I'm going to watch Repo, the Genetic Opera, which it is a fun little thing. It's available on streaming. You have to buy it. You have to buy it from either YouTube or Prime or I think Apple TV. It's not available as one of the generic subscription services thing. You have to actually pay extra for it, you know, about $5 or something, but totally worth it because it is a fun thing. And as a bonus, you get to see Paris Hilton as well, being a spoil rich kid there. So, you know, it's a lot of fun and worth watching. Something I did not know until just now, doing a bit of research and looking things up here for this show, is that Anthony Stewart Head has an older brother who is also famous in musical theatre, and that is Murray Head. And if that name sounds familiar to you, it is probably because of this song that I'm going to play next. This is from the musical Chess. This is Murray Head and One Night in Bangkok. 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

0: There's a bit of a blast from the past. That was Murray Head with One Night in Bangkok from the musical Chess. Now, if I'm sounding a little bit maybe out of sorts, this dispatch, it is because I have come fresh or not so fresh back from the Australian NatCon, which was held last weekend, and I'm still in recovery from the NatCon. NatCon being the National Science Fiction Convention, and it is a conference that travels around Australia and I guess piggybacks onto regional science fiction conventions. It's in a different location every year. This year it was held in Perth as part of SwanCon, which is the Perth Regional Science Fiction Convention that happens every year. A big one this year because it was the 50th SwanCon. And yeah, huge celebration over the weekend. And as happens in large gatherings, and particularly for some reason conventions, I have succumbed to the post-con lurgy, as I'm sure have many people. I thought I was going to escape. I have not escaped, and that is why I sound like I do right now. But totally worth it. Had a great time, and the highlight, of course, of the national convention is the presentation of the Dittmar Awards. So Dittmar Awards being the popular voted national science fiction awards for, well, speculative fiction. So all areas of speculative fiction. So that's science fiction, fantasy, and horror, and dark fantasy. And yeah, it was an amazing lineup of shortlisted nominees this year. It was like really competitive. There was a lot of people and you know, really well known and well established writers and creators on that shortlist. I won't read it all out to you now. You can find that one online. But I will let you know the winners of that. And so the best novel and also best professional artwork was won by Kathleen Jennings for best novel was for Honey Eater, and best professional artwork for Honey Eater, the internal artwork that was in the book by Kathleen Jennings. So if you're not familiar with Jennings's work, she is both an illustrator and a writer and does some just amazingly beautiful, whimsical, and kind of dark, you know, fairy tale type writing and illustrations. And the novel Honey Eater is it is set in Queensland, and it is very much Australian Gothic. And if you're into something that's a bit darker, a bit on the whimsical and dark side, then Honey Eater is a great read, and I would totally recommend it. I do actually have an excerpt of that, of Kathleen reading from Honey Eater, and which was recorded by Karina Wynne-Moylan of the Narratives Library. And coincidentally, the Narratives Library was shortlisted for a DITMA this year, and the Narratives Library being where I get all of my recordings of author readings for you that I give to you. So yeah, big shout out to Karina and the Narratives Library. Sadly, did not win in that category. But like I said, what an amazing shortlist of nominees this year, and you know, I do genuinely believe it was an honor for every single person who you know, made it to the shortlist this year. So congratulations, Karina, on that. And of course, congratulations to Kathleen for winning best novel and best professional artwork. I do actually have that excerpt of Honey Eater. So, yeah, let me play that for you now. This is Kathleen Jennings reading from the now award-winning novel Honey Eater. You're listening to Whispers from the Star River on Z Digital.
1: Flood nights are dark, but not silent. The water itself is quiet, rising like black glass, although at sunset it was the tobacco amber of old bottles. The creek feels its way between crepe myrtles and currajongs and ripples by finger widths up Volney Street, pushing blood-warm air ahead of it. There is not yet any stench of mud. For a few hours, the newly submerged trees, the grass and gardens smell of life. The suburb of Belworth sits in a pocket of land laced around by a creek of the same name and scored by its tributaries, ditches and weed-choked creases behind backyards. The creek, when low, is a reedy meander, skeening towards the deep churn of Garberg River many suburbs away. Now it is swollen into one body. On the other side, cattle bellow, startling in a city. Beyond that unlikely marsh of paddocks, warehouses sink, and a single alarm rings unanswered and unsilenceable. Above, helicopters grind towards somewhere else. Closer, there is a splash, clammy coils or draggled pelt making for higher ground. This is one of the nights the creek makes its own. The houses that always flood, every 100, every 35... every 7 years, are thick with a soup of clothes and books and chipboard, tainted with what the water carries. At times, wavelets glimmer, starlight perhaps, or someone's torch. And, islanded at the top of Volney Street, on chairs and crates in the middle of the road, sit those of us who remain. Only one neighbour, a taxi driver who never talks to us, stays in his house with a battery lantern. Their first names blur and trade from one generation to the next. No need to remember those. But the surnames you will recognise from signs and parks and shops across Belworth. Here are the current Braiths, who built their house when they were young, when Mr. Braith would ride home along a dirt track, beams balanced across his bicycle. There is Mr. Ising, widower, and Joe and Joanne, his son and daughter-in-law, who live downhill in a house bought from a cousin. Edith Tepping, whose house meets the lane that runs past the school and graveyard, and who is so old even the Braiths defer to her. And there is, of course, a wren, sprawled quiet on a folding chair, long hands interlaced behind light brown hair. We look at the lowered stars and dredge up stories we once knew or borrowed or stole, the hauntings of Belworth reconstituted by water. Out in the depths, where the current drags silt and grief inexorably away, something thrashes and is gone. And everyone has a tale.

You're listening to Whispers from the Star River, and that was Radiohead with 2 plus 2 equals 5. And before that, we heard from Kathleen Jennings reading from the now award-winning novel Honey Eater, which took out Best Novel at the National Science Fiction Dithmar Awards, and also best professional artwork for the internal artwork in that novel. I can't play you the artwork on the radio, so you're going to have to get a copy of that book for yourself so that you can read the rest of it and you can see the amazing illustrations throughout the novel. And yeah. Kathleen Jennings. Yes, we had the reading there. Kathleen Jennings was also guest of honour for the NatCon. And the Best Novella Award of the Dithmars actually went to T.R. Napa for The Hidden God, and which was novella published in Asimov's in March of 2025. And from one guest of honour to another, T.R. Napa is actually the guest of next year's NatCon. So, you know, you can go along to next year's and, see T.R. Napa there. We also had awards for Best Short Story went to Karen Warren for Bitter Skin. Best Fan Publication in Any Medium went to the podcast by Alexandra Pierce, the Aurealis Awards Behind the Curtain podcast. Best Fan Writer went to Ian Mond for reviews on Substack. And Best Fan Artist went to Karen Warren for Brave New Wardrobe, which was a piece that was shown in the Conflux 19 art show. And Best New Talent went to Jeff Clulow. And the William Atheling Jr. Award for Criticism and Review went to Story Thinking and Real World Applications of Sci-Fi and Fantasy Writing by Kim Wilkins, Helen Marshall and Lisa Bennett. And finally, Best Collected Work went to another Queenslander. It went to This Dark Architect and Other Grim Tales by Pamela Jeffs, published by Four Ink Press. So I reckon dark writing and horror is having a real moment in Australia at the moment. And especially that, you know, that real sense of quirky, dark. Sneaky dark horror, I think, you know, it's not overt. It's that subtle horror. And I have to say, I'm absolutely there for it. I think that it's fantastic. I do really like it. So congratulations to all of the winners of the Dithmar, and also, you know, to all the shortlisted runners up as well. You're all champions, and so congratulations.

0: 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It's hard to say that I'd rather stay awake when I'm asleep, because my dreams are bursting at the seams.
1: 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And I'm going to take us out with Do You Realize by The Flaming Lips. 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

0: lz.org.au.
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2: Hello, everybody, and welcome back to BrizFinitZ. This 6 p.m. Sunday, the 7th of June. I'm your host, Addy, and I hope you've been having an amazing week. Shout out to all my fellow uni students out there. I know this is the most important time of the year. I know I have got an exam tomorrow, and I've been studying for the past 2 weeks, so let's go. I hope I get it. I hope I'll be good in all of that. This episode is just going to be like last week. It's going to be another chill one. So yeah, hopefully you guys can chuck this stuff on in the background and just kind of tune in while you're studying, while you're getting all your, not algorithms, what am I doing? When you're getting all your formulas and stuff down pat, practicing your maths, practicing your theory. Good luck to all the uni students out there. Shout out to everyone else. Shout out to our public transport staff who are taking us to our exam halls and areas. Anyway, I figure I should start the first track off now. We're starting with one from Forever How Long by Black Country New Road. It's Nancy Takes the Night. And it's going to be followed by Pride by K-Dot Kendrick Lamar. Anyway, here's Nancy Takes the Night.

That was Pride by Kendrick Lamar. You are listening to BrizFinit Z with your host, Addy. I hope you have had a very productive past 10 minutes of studying, because for the next couple minutes, for the next 10 minutes, it's going to be a break. Guys, just get up from your desks, stop, you know, have a stretch, drink some water, get something to eat, go for a walk or something like that. Just stretch your legs, you know. Just get out of the zone a little bit, go outside, have a chat to a mate, you know, just relax a bit for the next couple minutes. Coming up, I've got some old school hits. I've got, I'm playing a couple tracks by Deathwish Cast, who are kind of an old school Sydney kind of hip hop kind of thing from back in the day. So I've got Oz Down and Done Proper coming up. And I'm just inserting a little band called Taiwan Housing Project and their song Authentic Alien Perfume. You know, I literally just found them just then, just looking through the archives, and hey, you know, they seemed interesting, so why not? So, yep, coming up is AWS Down by Deathwish Cast, followed by Authentic Alien Perfume, and then Done Proper. Take care.

That was Done Proper by Death Wish Cast. People, people, people, it is time to pick up those pencils again, to smash out some study, to write down and repeat your formulas, to get your theory memorized, to get bloody ready for your exams, people. Coming up, we've got Southern Man by Neil Young, followed by I'll Pay Du Cocaine by Geese, and then Sunshine Superman by Donovan. That is a solid about 12 minutes of study, a dozen minutes of study, guys. Let's lock the fuck in and get these formulas down. I'd like to say I'm studying here in the studio, but I'm not. I'm being a bit lazy. This hour is my study cheat, so yeah. Sorry I'm not studying with you guys, but hey, as soon as I get home, I'll be on the grind. Tomorrow, I'll be on the grind. Actually, tomorrow, I'll be doing my exam, so I'll be off the grind. On the real grind. You know. Anyway, sorry for rambling. Here's Southern Man by Neil Young. Enjoy.

That was "I'll Pay You to Cocaine" by Geese. I hate to interrupt your study session like this, but I would like to announce that coming on next is "Sunshine Superman" by Dumovan, followed by "Femme Chem" by Nice Biscuit. They're a good little local band who I've played a lot in the past. I'm sorry to say I don't really have any other kind of announcements for you guys, given, you know, the busyness of my life at the moment. But again, after Monday, that's my only exam, and I am done, and you will get back to hearing from great, strange, weird, awesome local guests who will be gracing your ear holes soon. Anyway, here's "Sunshine Superman" by Dumovan.

That was Femchem by Nice Biscuit. I'm Addy, your host, and you are currently tuning in to Brisfinite Z, the best damn show on 4ZZZ and Z Digital. For the last 20 minutes, guys, I'm going to give you a break. I want you to get up and dance and get your body moving and go for a walk and speak to your parents and your friends and, you know, just take a break from studying, just relax a bit. We have got this. After this show, I want you to power through for the next couple hours until about 10 p.m. And then I want to go to bed nice and early so you can be up and ready to revise one more time before your big exam. Coming up, I've got Wild World by Cat Stevens, I Left My Wallet in El Segundo by A Tribe Called Quest, and Get It Right Now by Del the Funky Homo Sapien. Enjoy Wild World.

0: next episode. Thanks for tuning in this week, guys. Next episode's going to be great. I'm sorry about that. I didn't know what happened there, but yeah, it is what it is. Have a great one, guys. I'll catch you next week.
1: 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Keep on feeling those feels.
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Hello and welcome to the first ever episode of Lo-Fi Beats to Chill and Overthrow the Government 2. I'm so excited to be here. It's like I'm at the Grammys. I want to like thank everyone. I want to shout out everyone. I haven't even done anything yet. I don't know. Thanks to 4ZZZ Digital for letting me have this. I've been involved in the station for a couple of years, and I'm really excited to sort of take it one step further, go even deeper, and be more part of the community in this way. I hope if you're out there listening to Zed Digital, if you love listening to Zed Digital, hopefully I'm a good addition to the grid, good addition to the vibe. A little bit about what my show is going to be. It's called Lo-Fi Beats. There's going to be a lot of lo-fi beats, but it's not just going to be lo-fi beats, because that as a genre is quite specific. It's not. There's a million and one. It's like one of the most popular genres on Earth, but it's a very specific genre in terms of its constraints and what it actually means, if that makes sense. So I want to sort of go beyond that sometimes, just a toe here or there, stepping out of that sort of sphere. We might dip into soundtracks. Actually, we're definitely going to dip into soundtracks. I might as well just come out and say that. That's going to happen. We may definitely take a step into classical piano specifically. I'm a pianist. I love piano. It's the best instrument. It just is. By the way, that first track you heard that sort of glided us into the beginning of this show was Prelude by Deco, from an album from 2004. Artist from Brisbane, Australia. I don't have that much more info about them up here right now, but what a vibe. I mean, there's a whole album, stuff like this. It's called The Rule of Thirds. I mean, I'll get into this more later, but it's been so incredible discovering more music in this way. I mean, 4ZZZ has such an unbelievably large and packed database of music from the last 50 years, literally. So without further ado, let's get into some more. Let's go into this next track here, which is by Mr. Maps. It's called 100 Hour Flight, Tara Simmons Remix.

Hey, welcome back. I am Daniel Jeppesen Field. I realized I forgot to ever say that earlier. That's my name. This show is called Lo-Fi Beats to Chill and Overthrow the Government Too. Those two songs you just heard were Mr. Map's 100 Hour Flight, Tyra Simmons remix, and then Maya, New Life. I want to talk briefly about the way I source the music for this show and the efforts I take specifically to avoid AI. If you're someone who uses streaming services like Spotify or Apple Music or Tidal or whatever, or if you're someone who makes music and posts it onto streaming services through a music distributor, you're definitely aware of this new, very dystopian phenomenon of AI music infiltrating these algorithms and somehow gaining millions of streams and you know, being picked up by algorithmic playlists. Lo-fi, unfortunately, is one of the genres I think most impacted by this. Through no fault of its own, it seems like lo-fi, I suppose because it's one of the most popular genres out there for music streaming in particular, because it's got that background noise vibe, it's got that study vibe or whatever. It seems to be a genre where AI music has infiltrated the most. And I basically just want to make it clear that I take every effort that I can in avoiding AI music. Every song that's in this show is literally handpicked, whether I found it on the 4ZZZ database or on streaming services. I'll always look at the artist information. Obviously, we have the quotas here at 4ZZZ, so most of them are Australian artists, or at least a good chunk of them are Australian artists. But I always try, I mean, it's impossible to know sometimes, but I'll always try to find artists who have, whether it's they have music going back a handful of years, so I know that it's not just a new artist started by AI, whether there's information about them that I can find that shows that they are, you know, active in a specific community or located or grounded in a certain, you know, geography. At the same time, I obviously want to find and support artists that are new artists or very sort of under the radar artists. Like, that's part of what I want to do. So this whole AI thing is really annoying for, you know, it really sucks when, you know, we're at this point where I find some music that, or find an artist that I think looks really cool, and I have to question, is this actually a real person or not? And that's not fair to the artists that are out there trying to make it. They shouldn't have to be fighting against that. You know, there's already enough going against them in this industry. Anyway, just want to put that out there. I hate AI. It sucks. I think it's a net loss for society in general. So I just wanted to point that out, and I take every measure possible to avoid that. You'll only hopefully be hearing homegrown lo-fi beats from me on this show. So rest assured. This next track I'm going to play right now is by Cassio Tone for the Painfully Alone. It's called Old Panda Days. This is from an album from 2008 called Advanced Bass Battery Life. And this artist is from San Francisco, California. It's another gem that I found in the 4ZZZ music database that I never would have found anywhere else.

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1: Welcome, welcome back. This is Lo-Fi Beats to Chill and Overthrow the Government 2. I am your host, Daniel Jeppesen Field. The songs you just heard there were Old Panda Days by Cassio Tone for The Painfully Alone, followed by Love Don't Come Easy by Atone, and then Da Vinci by Blank Maximus. Anyways, I just popped in to let you know what those songs were. I think I'll drift back into my ethereal cave now for the moment and let you enjoy some more beats. Next up is Ambi featuring Speaker by Threehead.

0: Hey, I want to talk to you. What you doing?
1: What?
0: Hey, man, what you doing?
1: I'm headed in the barbershop. As soon as you get your piece over.
0: You working for the man.
1: Are you kidding yourself? I live here, man. My name's Sweet Man. 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I work for Pasha's.

0: No we shit. This is you. 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I ain't got but a nickel invested, no how.
1: A nickel of something's better than a nickel of nothing.

You're starting to get it, right? You're starting to get the caliber of track that I'm going to feature on this show. You're starting to get the vibes that I have meticulously curated here. You're listening to Zed Digital, by the way. This is Lo-Fi Beats to Chill and Overthrow the Government 2, and I am Daniel Jeppesen Field. Those last three songs were Ambi featuring Speaker by Three Head, What You Doin' by Chad Waltz, and Trail Running by Le Gronk. For my next talk segment of innocuous rambling, I want to talk about something hyper-specific now, completely unrelated to music. Did anyone else's parents make them, like, terrified of MSG? My mum is wonderful and did an amazing job raising me and my brother. She was incredibly attentive to what we were eating, which is very good. Again, not roasting my mum. She did a fabulous job. One of the things that I remember so strongly, and I went grocery shopping with her a lot, was, you know, looking at the ingredients list for everything. And if there was flavor enhancer 621, I think it was, which is, to my understanding, the chemical term for MSG, it would be an instant no. I mean, an immediate no, to the point where if I saw something that I wanted, I would pick it up, look at the back. If it had that in it, I wouldn't even bother asking because it was going to be a no. I've heard other people say this about their parents, I think, and that it was a generational thing. Like, at some point, there was some sort of popular commentary about MSG being really bad for you or really dangerous. Nowadays, or even back then, I'm pretty sure that a lot of fast food, Chinese or whatever in particular, just has masses of MSG in it. I mean, I see it being used in recipes online. Like, it's literally listed as an ingredient. My thing is, yeah, I'm sure it's probably bad for you. Just the way that salt is bad for you, the way that sugar is bad for you. I mean, alcohol is bad for you, and people throw back beers. Again, I if my mom hears this, which I doubt, but if she does, I'm not coming after you. You did a great job, and a lot of what she raised me with in terms of trying to eat healthy, I still sort of try to carry on to my adult life. But that's just a particular thing I remember so strongly from all those grocery shopping trips, is that you know, mostly because there were so many things that I wasn't allowed to have because of it. You guys know LCM bars, the white, and like sometimes they had chocolate on them. They're like the rice cracker bars or something. My friends would always have them in primary school. They looked so good. They smelled so good. I think, Mom, cover your ears. I tried my friend's one time and it was delicious. And I wasn't allowed to have it because it had that in it. Maybe it didn't have that. It had some ingredient that I wasn't allowed to eat. Jumpies as well. Those little puffed kangaroo crackers or whatever. Wasn't allowed to have them. MSG. I was, thankfully, most shapes flavors were good to go back in the day. I think chicken crimpies had MSG and I wasn't allowed to have them, which is a crying shame because they're definitely the best shape. But yeah, I mean, is this a unique experience? Let me know. I don't know how you can let me know. You can let me know on Instagram, I guess. DM me. I don't know. I'm so excited to play these next few songs. The next one is from one of my favorite artists, a French band group that can loosely be described as electro swing, at least their modern stuff. Electro swing, electronica, indie pop, something like that.

0: This is a special subscriber thanks shout out to Peanut the Dog. If you guys didn't know, you can subscribe your pets to 4ZZZ as well, because why should we as humans keep the warm inner glow all to ourselves? Thanks, Peanut, for subscribing. Hi, it's me, Daniel, with another talk break. Hopefully you're not sick of me already. This is my first episode. I'm still working out how much each show is going to consist of me talking compared to how much is going to be music. Obviously, it's always going to be more music than talking, I hope. I think it's cool that I can not only use my own spots in my show when I have to go and grab one, but that doing it as a Zed Digital show where everything's pre-recorded, I can add effects like that. I added a telephone effect and some reverb so it fit the vibe, you know, so it fit the vibe of that last track. Otherwise, it would have been very loud and grating, and you would have been, ugh, who is this freak yelling in my ear about Peanut the Dog? Shout out to Peanut. You're listening to Zed Digital. I am Daniel Jeppesen Field, and this is the show called Lo-Fi Beats to Chill and Overthrow the Government To. Those last three tracks, such bangers, by the way. Caravan Palace ended with The Night, Mouse by Daniel Jeppesen Field, and obviously, I feel like everyone probably knew that last track. If you're in my demographic, it was Dead Voxel by C418 from the impeccable, incredible, culturally impactful Minecraft Volume Beta soundtrack. Everyone loves the Minecraft soundtrack, but like, it's still underrated. Do you understand? Everyone loves it, but it's still underrated. It's like peak, genuinely peak. I just got back. I'm recording this asynchronously, which is pretty crazy, just to give you a little glimpse into the behind-the-scenes process. I'm recording this after I recorded most of the rest of the episode. I just got back from an auction for a house in my suburb, and there were some things about it that rubbed me the wrong way. I'm someone who's not even close to being able to actually put a bid on a house. I was just there to watch, which I sort of feel guilty about, but then it's just kind of fun. And I think it's a semi-normal thing to do. I googled it. I was having anxiety, like, is it weird to go to an auction when you have no intention of bidding? And apparently it's like, it's kind of normal because people, like, when if you are someone who's saving up, going to buy a house eventually, you have to know how the auction works so you can go to them to, like, research and learn the local prices and stuff like that. Anyway, what happened at this one was so weird because the bidding just stopped at a certain number. No one wanted to bid anymore, right? And they were like, they dragged it out so much, like, anyone else want to bid higher? Please, please, God, please someone bid higher. And no one did. So what happened is that they, like, paused the auction, and then it's so freaky how they do this. If you've been to an auction, you know what I mean. There's, like, five real estate agents there, and they all just sort of disperse and dissipate into the crowd and, like, sidle up to each of the auctioneers and whisper in their ears, like, hey, you really out? Hey, what if we could get an extra 50K? Hey, what if you, like, really wanted to just put an extra 50K on this? I promise, like, it'll be so good, bro. Just trust me, bro. Just an extra 50K, bro, is all we need, bro. And it was like, clearly they decided that the price that they arrived at wasn't good enough. And I'm like, no, that's what the auction arrived at. That's what you sell it for. Give it to the person with the highest bid. What is the point of an auction if you just get to arbitrarily decide that the number that it ends up with isn't enough? What is the point of an auction if you can just say, no, we're not going to sell it for that? I thought the whole point of an auction is that, unlike how it works nowadays with putting in offers, with an auction, the benefit is that you're only competing against people who are actually there, so you might get a better deal. But then what is the point of that if the real estate agents can just say, no, we're not going to give it to you for that because it's not market price? Sorry, isn't market price literally what the property's worth? Isn't it supposed to be theoretically what someone would pay for it? The market just told you what it was worth. And you said, no, that's not market price. Yes, it is. It's the definition of the market price. The market looked at it and said, yeah, I'll give you this much and no more. Anyway, we all know how cooked the housing market is. Another thing, I'm going to try not to talk about politics in these, even though the show name is Overthrow the Government. It's more of a vibe. I don't want to talk much about politics because, firstly, I could get in trouble. But secondly, I want this to be a place where you can sort of escape the cringe and the horror of modern day politics. I want this to be some reprieve on a Sunday evening. Now to close out, we're going to have a couple more songs one or two more songs. This next one, you're going to say, Daniel, where did you find this? How did you find this? And I'm going to say, I don't know. It was on the 4ZZZ online database. That's all I can tell you. Otherwise, I'm like, where did this come from? It's by a group called Dunkelbund. That's my best pronunciation, my best guess. As far as I can tell, it's an Austrian group, a Viennese group. The track is called Morgenland fährt. That's the best I can do. And that's also the name of the whole album, by the way. I'm not going to try and say it again. You can rewind if you wanted to hear about it. But this is from May 2007. This album is a mix of dub, reggae, bossa, jazz, electronics, trip hop, and break beats woven with a Balkan twist. And then coming in right after that, we've got the track Yuna by Canisan and Lost Echoes. If there actually is anyone out there listening, thank you so much. I'm so excited and a little bit scared to be here and have this show, but hopefully there are people listening who enjoy it. And if so, I'll see you here next week with more beats.
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1: pretty good. It's pretty, pretty, pretty, pretty good.
2: Hello, listeners, and welcome to another wild evening of I Promise I Am Not Crazy with me, your host, Jessica. And what is on the agenda for tonight's show? Well, I would like to say nothing's been held back, but it also feels just maybe slightly less punch in the gut, nightmarish, ghoulish, scarred for life history facts than I usually go for, but still interesting. So tonight is all about con artists and scammers. Scammers and con artists. Oh me, oh my. I feel a little bit like lions and tigers and bears, oh my. But instead it's like cons and frauds and scammers, oh my. Cons and frauds and scammers, oh my. It's very much so what's happening tonight. And this has kind of been, I suppose, inspired just a little bit by, now I don't know how it happens. Maybe it's because Siri is listening to me, or I might have looked up something that one time on Instagram and then it latched onto it like a parasite. Is the Anna Delvey situation? I don't know how many of us remember that particular Netflix show or Anna Delvey herself, but that was quite an extraordinary long con there. And it did get me thinking about kind of other cons and scams throughout history, but not, I suppose, ones like Anna Delvey. I'm like, what are the weird cons and scams that make you go, how and why and how and why, over and over and over again? So that is essentially what tonight is all about. But before we jump into any of that insanity, I have some music for you. So stay tuned for Yeah by Array. And I'm pretty sure this particular song, Yeah, was originally done by Usher, but here we have it being redone by Array with this raw restlessness that just penetrates the soul. It is so good. Enjoy.
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And just remember, you're listening to I Promise I Am Not Crazy on 4ZZZ Digital. I'm your host, Jessica, and that second song you heard was AC/DC or Akadaka, however you want to say it, and their song Big Balls, which I find kind of really funny considering who I've decided to place as the first con artist, scammer, fraud situation that we're going to be discussing this evening. So Big Balls just felt very fitting because this next man decided that he should have a lot of involvement with balls, but really shouldn't have gone anywhere near them. I hope what a lead up that is. What a lead up. Such a lead up. And I am talking about a man by the name of John R. Brinkley. He was born in North Carolina in 1885 and obtained a medical degree. And because I realize that this is visual, not audio, when I say medical degree, I would like you to all envision me with my hands in the air doing air quotes at medical degree. Because for one, it was from an unaccredited diploma mill rather than a legitimate medical school. But despite all of that, he managed to open a clinic in Milford, Kansas in 1918 and became one of the richest doctors in America despite lacking credible medical qualifications. So what is it that he did? Because by now, I reckon you've all kind of like caught on that this has something to do with medical fraud. And you would be quite right. But what kind of medical fraud? Well, it has to do with something called xenotransplantation, which is the transplantation or implantation or infusion of living cells, tissues, or organs from an animal source into a human recipient. That sounds disturbing on a level of knowing that there are professional, qualified medical people that could perform xenotransplantation. So already being disturbed by that piece of information, it becomes so much more disturbing knowing that this particular expertise of medicine was being conducted by a medical quack doctor who was no doctor, nothing, nada. But people let him get near them with a scalpel in a place that you don't want a scalpel to be. John R. Brinkley's surgeries were highly unorthodox. Highly unorthodox and medically bogus procedures that still, weirdly enough, weren't too frowned upon, I suppose, during this time period, because xenotransplantation wasn't new nor particularly regarded as absurd during Brinkley's time, because there were a lot of mainstream physicians in that era believing that animal tissues could be transplanted successfully into humans, and efforts to do this had been attempted as early as the 17th century, right? So he had that slight grounding from legitimate medical backers. But his particular transplantation involved convincing people that implanting goat testicles into humans could cure impotence, infertility, and an array of other illnesses. I want to say that again. This unqualified medical fraudster, okay, went around tricking people into believing that implanting goat testicles into their testicles would give them a virile go at life. Which is just, good Lord, no. Which is just an absolute no. And this particular procedure of his, he developed in the 1920s and, as said, claimed that surgically implanting the testicles of young goats, and I'm just going to also backtrack here, live young goats, not just young goats, live young goats into older men would restore sexual function, reverse aging, increase fertility, and improve overall health and vitality.
And I know previously I said that xenotransplantation was not something that doctors were necessarily like batting their eyes out and going, no, the insanity. That idea and concept existed, but for what this particular man wanted to do, there was zero scientific backing or evidence, and he had zero qualification at all. But it didn't stop him. His particular technique included the harvesting of the testicles of live young goats. He would then make a small incision in the patient's scrotum and suture slivers or whole slices of the goat gland directly between the man's testicle and his skin. Okay. However, because the goat tissue was never internally sutured to allow for blood supply to the foreign matter, the tissue would simply die and go septic if they were lucky, maybe be absorbed, or in most cases, just completely rejected by the patient's body. Completely rejected. Absolute no. And how do we also know this? Well, that's because several of John R. Brinkley's patients died. By the time that actual medical boards and justice systems were kind of catching on to, oh, hey, we've got a problem here, there had already been a documented 42 patient deaths under his care. And these fatalities were primarily caused by post-operative infections, no surprises there, sepsis, also no surprises there, and botched surgeries due to unsanitary conditions, also no surprises there, and unproven xenotransplantation, also no surprise there. But that being said, you know, it took a while for people to catch on that this is what's happening, because if he was getting to do all of this in the 1920s and they weren't kind of catching on that something was wrong here until the 1930s, that's concerning, deeply concerning. And he became filthy rich from this. Filthy, filthy rich, because he charged exorbitant fees for this operation. Because, and at the height of his success, he was having thousands of patients travel to Kansas, making his clinic this local economic powerhouse, and the claim that his goat glands could cure everything from impotence to dementia to flatulence, because why not get rid of farting while you're at it? He earned millions of dollars from surgeries, medicines, and consultations. But it makes you wonder, how could this little base of operations in Kansas attract that level of people to his quackness? How did he do it? Well, one of the most important parts of his story is that Brinkley helped revolutionize broadcasting in radio. I know, it's not really setting a good standard for radio, but I digress. In 1923, so he's already established his terrifying clinic thing, right? So his clinic is already there in operations in all its terrifying, nightmarish glory. And in 1923, he went and founded the radio station KFKB, Kansas First, Kansas Best. And through his radio station, he advertised his treatments. He answered medical questions live on air, a regular Fraser Crane. He recommended medicines to listeners. He built a national audience. And because of this, there are a lot of historians that actually consider him an early inventor of the infomercial because of his blending of entertainment, medical advice, and advertising into his one singular broadcast. And people flocked. People flocked in droves for this because, I don't know, because he was charming, he was charismatic, he was selling it, and apparently people were desperate enough to cure their impotence and flatulence that they went to get goat glands sewn into their balls. However, despite all of this, he did have a, how should we say, maybe arch nemesis, someone who was consistently challenging him and going, something's not right here, something's off here.
right? And that was Morris Fishman. Fishman was an editor with the American Medical Association and spent years exposing medical frauds. As such, he looked at Brinksley and went, "You're off your rocker, mate," and consistently and continually argued that Brinksley's treatments were dangerous quackery. I like that word, quackery. Their feud became quite a famous battle in American medical history. Brinksley, being determined that everything that he's doing is medically adept and accurate and helpful, and Morris Fishbein being correctly so adamant that Brinksley was out of his mind. But like I said, it did kind of come to a head in about the 1930s when people finally realized, oh, this isn't okay. And Kansas revoked Brinksley's medical license, federal authorities shut down his radio station, and regulators argued that he was using radio to sell fraudulent medical treatments. Bada bing, bada boom, we've reached the end, right? He's caught, he's done, nada, it's over. No, Brinksley found a loophole. Brinksley moved to Texas, or more like fled, and built a massive radio station just across the border in Mexico. The station, known as Border Blaster, operated with far more power than American stations were legally allowed to use. Its signal reached huge portions of North America, and through it, Brinksley continued to promote his treatments and products despite US regulations and despite the fact that Kansas was on him, like, no, no, no, no, no, no, no, no, no. He just kept going and people still believed it. He's moved on, right? He's gone to Texas, but apparently what he'd done in Kansas just didn't spread far enough and people still believed what he was selling. Eventually, lawsuits did catch up with him. Former patients that had survived sued for malpractice, and medical investigations exposed the lack of evidence behind his treatments and just pure insanity of it. A major libel case against Fishbin backfired when the court examined Brinksley's medical claims and concluded that he was essentially a fraud, what Morris Fishman had been arguing since he could be arguing it. Basically, since Brinksley came into like position of, hey, let me transplant some goat gland balls into your human balls and rightio, everything's hunky-dory. No. By the late 1930s, we now have a very bankrupt Brinksley with a destroyed reputation and failing health. Brinksley died in 1942 at the age of 56. He had gone now from being one of America's wealthiest and most famous doctors to a disgraced medical charlatan. History is insane, folks, and some of the people that are in history and researchable are also a little bit one flew over the cuckoo nest. I have a few more con artists, scammers, and frauders on my for you this evening, so stay tuned. I do have a song for you first, so please enjoy Rumours by Australian singer-songwriter Nat Vaser from Melbourne.

Remember, you're listening to I Promise I Am Not Crazy, only on 4ZZZ Digital. I'm your host, Jessica, and that second song you heard was Flare of Flame by Melbourne-based Billy Gardner and Friends, and it is just this baroque pop psychedelic sound. I love it. I don't know, it just like transported me to another place when I heard it, so it just had to be played. And who is on the chopping board next in our discovery of con artists, scammers, and fraudsters of history? Well, that would be Viktor Lustig, a Czech-born con artist who had quite the successful and crazy swindler story in history. Viktor Lustig was born in 1890. He was well-educated and multilingual, which you would think at that time would give you quite an array of opportunities. He had formal education, but unfortunately did turn to gambling, fraud, and then confidence schemes. He frequently posed as aristocracy, often using the title Count Viktor Lustig, which almost sounds like Count and then Viktor and then Lustig, almost sounds like something out of a Dracula novel. Like Count Viktor Lustig sounds like you're Count Dracula's best friend, just saying. And his success seemed to have come from this understanding of psychology rather than brute force. He had the ability to study what people wanted and then convince them that he could provide it. The scam that made him legendary was selling the Eiffel Tower. That's right, selling the Eiffel Tower. So in 1925, and this is real, newspapers in Paris were discussing the high maintenance costs of the Eiffel Tower. The tower was expensive to maintain and repaint, and articles mentioned concerns about its future. And for Lustig, this was the opportunity of opportunities. He forged government documents and posed as a senior French official. That multilingualness came in handy. He invited several scrap metal dealers to a secret meeting at the luxurious Hotel de Crillon in Paris. There, he told them that the government had secretly decided to demolish the Eiffel Tower. However, this information was very confidential, and that these particular scrap metal dealers were being invited to bid on the valuable scrap metal that would be left over after demolition. A ludicrous story, but the documents looked authentic and the maintenance debates were real, so it kind of had a little bit of genuine public grounding, because there were maintenance costs. However, Lustig did have one particular person that he was absolutely going for, and that was a businessman by the name of André Poisson. Poisson wanted to establish himself among Paris's elite business community. Lustig realized Poisson was eager for status and recognition, which made him add another layer to his con. Lustig hinted that government officials often expected bribes. How that wasn't kind of already your initial, out of already being like someone selling the Eiffel Tower, that should have been your first thing, but how this wasn't at least setting off a few alarm bells, like the government official in front of you was like, hey, but if you bribe me, this will really go your way. Like, mate. However, these alarm bells did not go off in Poisson's head. Instead, he ended up paying for the rights to the Eiffel Tower and a substantial bribe to secure the deal. And like the Roadrunner from Looney Tunes, Lustig ran away the minute he had the money in his hand, leaving a trail of dust in his wake. And how this worked is because Lustig had forced his victims into this position of extreme embarrassment and shame. Poisson did not report the crime because he was embarrassed and ashamed that falling for someone saying they were selling the Eiffel Tower would have made him a public laughing stock. And this was as well what I mean when I say Lustig understood the psychology of his victims rather than a man who used something like brute force. He understood the
these victims' embarrassment or shame would keep them silent. However, because this first attempt went so well, he tried to do it a second time. So after waiting and making sure that the scandal wasn't going to be reported or appear in newspapers, Lustig returned to Paris and tried to run the exact same scam. However, his next potential victim listened to the little alarm bells going off in their head and contacted authorities, who immediately were like, please don't buy the Eiffel Tower, it's not for sale, and came running to get Lustig. However, Lustig escaped before he could be arrested and fled to the United States, starting his next criminal frauding enterprise situation. And this one was a little bit bigger than the Eiffel Tower. I know, how could you possibly get bigger than selling the Eiffel Tower? Well, this one did. By the 1930s, Lustig had moved into a far more serious criminal enterprise, counterfeiting. In fact, he became involved in one of the largest counterfeit money operations in the United States. The counterfeit bills were so convincing that they attracted the attention of federal authorities. But for years, he managed to escape capture using aliases, fake identities, and constant travel. He was never in the same place for very long. Eventually, they did catch him, though. In 1935, federal agents finally caught up with him. He was convicted of counterfeiting, among other crimes, and sent to a very notorious prison, Alcatraz Federal Penitentiary, where, as we all know, some of America's most dangerous criminals were held. And unlike his earlier scams, this was not something he could charm his way out of. Victor Lustig died in prison in 1947 at the age of 57 from pneumonia. One story claims that his occupation on official paperwork was listed as salesman. Considering he convinced someone to buy the Eiffel Tower, that may actually be the most accurate description possible. What a heck of a salesman. You know what? Move aside. Sell this pen to me. Sell me the Eiffel Tower when you don't even have the right to sell it. There's your salesman pitch. Oh dear. I do have one final insane scamming fraudster for you this evening. So stick around for that. In the meantime, please enjoy Pretty by Alice Hayes, which is, I don't know, it's just kind of this incredible sound fusion that just does good things to the brain.

0: Just remember you're listening to I Promise I Am Not Crazy on 4ZZZ Digital. I'm your host, Jessica. And that second song you heard was Circus by London-based Sandhouse. And I am loving Sandhouse at the moment. 100% recommend you go check them out. They've got some great stuff happening right now. And that leads us to the final man of the hour, the final fraudster of history. And I don't really think we have like a best saved for last situation, because these are all just a level of insanity in their own right. But this one is also definitely up there. It's up there. So that leads us to Gregor McGregor. And this one is definitely a most audacious financial fraud. So who was Gregor McGregor? Well, he was born in Scotland in 1786. He served in the British Army before leaving to seek opportunities abroad. He travelled to South America during the Wars of Independence against Spain and fought alongside revolutionary forces and gained a reputation as a military adventurer. He also adopted the title of Cacique of Poyas, presenting himself as the ruler of a Central American territory. McGregor was charismatic, well-connected, and skilled at presenting himself as a respected military hero. Now, some of you might have caught that second last little bit. His adopted title of Cacique of Poyas. I think I'm saying it right. I might not be. I think we're close enough. What does that mean? Well, you know what? This leads us into this man's particular brand of fraud. And that was that in the 1820s, McGregor invented an entire country. That's right, he made up a country. He claimed he had been granted control of a large territory on the Mosquito Coast of Central America in present-day Honduras and Nicaragua. But there was one major problem. This prosperous nation that he described did not exist. While he had visited the region, that was true, the thriving kingdom he promoted was largely fictional. Poiesis, that's what he called it. And it did not exist. But that didn't stop him from going ahead with his plan. McGregor launched an elaborate marketing campaign in Britain. He claimed Poiesis was rich in natural resources, filled with fertile farmland, home to modern cities and infrastructure, and essentially this wondrous place where settlers could quickly become wealthy. He distributed official-looking documents, maps, government certificates, and even a detailed guidebook describing the country's supposed economy, government, and capital city. This is a lot of effort to go through for your fake country thing that you're trying to sell. And also, if you have the wherewithal and the know-how to create a fake guidebook describing the elaborate economy, government, and capital city of this fictitious country that you have made up, you really could have been putting your brain power to better use, is what I think. And while you, my dear listeners, know that everything I am saying that this person claimed to be true is absolute foo-foo-foo-fooey, to many investors during the 1820s, this all appeared completely legitimate. McGregor ended up selling land certificates, government bonds, and investment opportunities, getting paid very real money for land that did not exist. Investors purchased Poiesis government bonds, believing they were funding a growing nation. Thousands of pounds, thousands upon thousands of pounds, flowed into McGregor's fictional country scheme. And it does not stop there. In 1822 and 1823, McGregor organized ships carrying these people, these settlers, from Britain to Poiesis. Okay? He actually sent people to a fictitious country that he knew didn't exist. He sent them there, shipped them off and sent them there. And the people that made their way to this fictional country of McGregor's devices sold everything that they owned before leaving because they expected to arrive at a prosperous, flourishing colony. Instead, what they found was dense jungle, no cities, No government, no roads, no infrastructure, and no organized settlement. They had essentially traveled to wilderness middle of nowhere based on a very convincing lie. The British settlers that MacGregor had sent there were completely unprepared. Food quickly became scarce and disease spread rapidly. Tropical illnesses such as malaria and yellow fever devastated the people who had been shipped there. Of roughly the 250 settlers who arrived, well over half died before rescue ships eventually reached them. Remarkably, MacGregor avoided serious punishment. When criticism grew in Britain, meaning people were ready to come after him with fire and pitchforks, he moved to France, wherein he attempted to launch another version of the Poesis scheme, once more selling land and investment opportunities for a fictional country. However, French authorities were a little bit more on top of this and eventually arrested him. However, he was acquitted. So despite the scale of the fraud he committed, he never served a lengthy prison sentence. So after kind of just avoiding prison until the day you die and the collapse of his attempt to restart that same scheme in France, MacGregor decided, well, I'll just fall back on promoting myself as a military hero. Whether or not whatever accolades he was using to promote himself as said military hero were real or not, I do not know, but that's what he went along to do, and there is evidence to support that he was in the military, but whether or not he was as great as he made himself out to be amongst all of that is another thing entirely. And he moved himself to Venezuela, and the Venezuelan government recognized his earlier military service during the independence wars and as such granted him honors and a pension. Honours and a pension for the man that made up a country and sent people to it to die. He got honours and a pension. Gregor MacGregor did die in Venezuela in 1845 at the age of 58, where he was buried with military honours. The irony. Considering he had orchestrated one of history's largest scams, it was quite the extraordinary and undeserving end to his life. It's like, I feel like it goes to show, like, you really could. If you were gonna put together a scam, a fraud, a scheme, whatever, it seems like the 1800s or earlier, or even kind of like the 1900s, that was like the time to do it, because who was truly going to verify that you were who you claimed to be? It was a very word of mouth situation. Who was anyone to say that, hey, this isn't like a very hoity-toity, person in his fictitious country, but I'm going to believe it's real. Like, there was no one to really, I suppose, stand up and say, hey, no, this is all, run away, keep your money and run away. This was, yeah, these were the eras in which if you were going to have a scheme that was very malicious, these were the times to do it. But that is the last scam, fraudster, con artist I have for you this evening. I do have more music for you before we wrap up this evening.
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0: Just remember, you're listening to I Promise I Am Not Crazy on 4ZZZ Digital. I'm your host, Jessica, and that song you heard was Ignore This by Dead Pony. Formerly known as Crystal, is a Scottish pop punk band from Glasgow. Absolutely rocking out and filling our brains and ears with amazing sound. Absolutely love them. And we have reached the end of tonight's show, essentially. So if you want to keep up to date or re-listen to any of my shows or just see whatever insanity could be coming your way, follow me on Instagram at 4ZZZ. I promise I am not crazy. It is your best way to keep up to date. It has all the links for my on-demand page, which also shows you the music and artists, but also on my posts, I have the songs and the artists and a little bit of like what the show is about. If you need like a recap or a refresher, or to just, I don't know, prepare yourself for what you're about to get into. Who knows? But stay tuned, because next up you've got Regurged Radio here to deliver you some more amazing tunes. And tune in again next Sunday at 8 p.m. to hear more of my insanity.
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Hello and welcome to Regurged Radio, the 90s music show. I'd like to thank Jess for another great show. I promise I'm not crazy. You can catch her again same time next week. Coming up tonight, going to be featuring a touring band of the week, a song from the Hot 100 archives, and I've got some Skunker Nancy, some Beta Band, some Tumbleweed, some Rat Cat, heaps of good stuff for you. So let's kick it off with Spider Bait with Buy Me a Pony.

You're listening to Regurge Radio with Natalie, and you just heard Skunk and Nancy with Week, and first up in the show, Spiderbait with Buy Me a Pony. And have you been getting out to any gigs lately, you guys? This week I went to see Dry Cleaning as part of the Open Season Festival. And there's so much going on with Open Season, you guys. Check out the website, openseason.live. There are so many gigs happening, sort of QPAC, the Tivoli, Princess Theatre, those venues, lots of music and art happening. But the one that I've been banging on about the most is the Beta Band, who they haven't played for 20 years, or a bit over 20 years, actually. Formed in Scotland. I'm wearing the t-shirt right now. I went to see them Sunday night and it was awesome. They came out wearing their boiler suits and swapping instruments, moving around the stage. It was pretty cool, but they had a little percussion station set up with a seagull, which was it had like a foot pedal and they could make the seagull go up and down. So that was a bit fun. But the thing most notable about this little percussion station is that there was a pot there that they told us when they were poor, struggling musicians and students living in a share house, they used to cook their dinner in this pot, and it has now become part of their percussion station. So I thought that was a bit cute. So really enjoyed that one. Anyway, get out and see some bands. So Sunday night at the Tivoli with the long-awaited return of the Beta Band, and it was part of that Open Season Festival again. It was wonderful. So here is the Beta Band with their first song that they did in their encore off their three EPs album. It's called I Know.

0: first time, though, that I've heard him at an airport. I know he moves along the piers. He calls himself a journey agent. A Ulypia. Says his friends, the poets and the artists and musicians, are Ulypians, too. Hey, listen. Listen to his tune.
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And before that, we had Pnau with Journey Agent, and first up in the bracket, the Beta Band with I Know. And coming up next, I'm going to play you a song off the X-Files soundtrack, or one of them. I think there was a few, but there's one that I've got at home, which is also in the 4ZZZ music database. It's called Songs in the Key of X. There's lots of really quirky songs on there. There's a really great Foo Fighters cover of Gary Newman's Down in the Park, which is really awesome. And I used to really love X-Files. Like, if there's any listeners out there who are the youngest in the family, you will identify with never being able to get your hands on the remote control. There was this short period of time in sort of my middle high school years where my sister was old enough to be able to go out with her friends. I wasn't old enough to go out yet. The parents used to go to bed sort of kind of early, and I had control of the remote control finally, and X-Files was one of the shows that I used to watch all by myself, uninterrupted. It was really nice. So I ended up getting the soundtrack. So the song I'm going to play for you now is Soul Coughing, Unmarked Helicopters.

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Remember when petrol was cheap and chicken cacciatore was on every table? You need Regurged Radio. 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

a fact, I don't let nothing hold you back. If the scat man can do it, so can you. I hear you all asked out the meaning of scat. Well, I'm the professor, and all I can tell you is why you're still sleeping, the saints are still weeping, 'cause things you call dead haven't yet had the chance to be born. I'm the scat man.

0: You're listening to Regurged Radio, the 90s music show, and you just heard Scatman John with Scatman, and before that, Soul Coughing with Unmarked Helicopters, and a little bit of X-Files theme thrown in there as well. And it's time to talk about a touring artist now, and British band Massive Attack, who are doing their fourth tour of Australia, the last being in 2010, and they were touring a new album at that time. They're coming to Australia. They're playing Boondall on the 6th of August, but I saw that tickets went on sale just this week, yeah. Couple of days ago, so you might want to get in for that one. They've released 5 albums, and their 90s albums Blue Lines, Protection and Mezzanine all charted in Australia, with their third album Mezzanine reaching the number one spot on the ARIA album charts in 1998. Off their second album Protection, released in 1994, here is Massive Attack with Karma Coma.
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0: karma, coma.
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You're with Natalie on Regurged Radio, and you just heard Frank Yama with Pitjuli Wankanye. And before that, our touring artist of the week, Massive Attack with Karma Koma. Yes, time travellers, it's that time again. We're going to delve into the Hot 100 archive. And this week we're going back to 1990 and we're featuring Sydney band Ratcat, who formed in 1985 and were active until the late 90s and then reformed again. But they had some chart success early on with their second EP called Tingles that reached number one in the charts. And that contained the song I'm going to play for you in a moment. Their second album, Blind Love, went platinum, with that album peaking at the number one spot as well. And a single off that album, Don't Go Now, also reached number one in 1991. Apparently, they still play the odd gig here and there. I don't recall seeing them on many bills up here, except for, I recall they played A Day at the Green, or Day on the Green, I should say, at Siramay in 2016. Maybe you were there. But I did a bit of a Google, and lots of gigs came up sort of based around Sydney in recent years, so 23, 24, 25. So they're still getting around. So here they are, coming in at number 8 in the 1990 Hot 100. It's Ratcat with That Ain't Bad.

0: Listen up, ladies and gentlemen. Our fugitive has been on the run for 90 minutes. Average foot speed over uneven ground, barring injuries, 4 miles an hour. That gives us a radius of 6 miles. What I want out of each and every one of you is a hard target search of every gas station, residence, warehouse, farmhouse, hen house, outhouse, or doghouse in that area. Checkpoints go up at 15 miles. Your fugitive's name is...
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You're on Zed Digital with Natalie, listening to Regurge Radio, the 90s music show. And you just heard Tumbleweed with Armchair Ride. And before that, our Hot 100 Archive Song of the Week, Rat Cat with That Ain't Bad. And guys, we're at the end of the show. So thank you so much for your company. Hope you have a great week ahead. Hope your Sunday night's cruisy. And I'm going to leave you with local band Custard with Music is Crap. Good night, Brizzy.

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And this song is our last song, and it really is heartfelt from we to you.

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2: 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It's flooding!
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those next 3-4 years, he was scary. Yeah, he was really. He'd sit up on top of Dranbar Hill, just sitting in his car, just this brooding energy, and it was just like, wow. It was seriously what like sitting up there watching, looking at Darth Vader sitting in his car. Yeah, he gave off that sort of vibe, and it was heavy.

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0: A lot of things go unsaid between young men and their dads, especially when it comes to mental health issues. Fathers can play a vital role in identifying the early signs of mental illness and helping their sons get the support they need. But many men are unsure how to start the conversation or what services are available. The Headspace Fathers campaign aims to open up the conversation between fathers and sons and raise awareness about important support services. We caught up with Headspace CEO Chris Tanti and asked why it's important for fathers to engage their sons in conversations about mental health.
1: I think the important thing to remember is that for young men in particular, the help-seeking behaviour of young men isn't terrific. And even in the context of Headspace, where we've set up a specific youth mental health service, only 36% of those young people coming to us are young men. And what we do know about men is that they have enormous problems expressing their emotional and psychological distress. And some of that is cultural, in the sense that within the family or within society, men find it extremely difficult to talk about emotional problems and physical problems. So they're not great help seekers either for their physical health or their mental health. So we decided that we would try and tackle that and encourage young men and their fathers to engage in a conversation about mental health.
0: The Headspace website is a great place for dads to go to get some information on the warning signs of mental illness and ways to encourage your young person to talk about their mental health. Visit headspace.org.au/dads.
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0: trying to beat a couple of them. Oh, yes! O'Brien's taken a great mark against Halthorpe and Anthony Danaher. He landed very heavily on his bum or his thigh. That is a great mark. Wow, he jumped into Danaher, Anthony, as Lockett did to Salmon earlier in the day, and he'll be lining up from 40 metres out on a 45-degree angle.
1: Well, when you're hot, you're hot. I mean, St Kilda have done very little wrong. They've kicked the goals when they've needed. They've taken the marks, and O'Brien coming in now.
0: And this is going to curve in for a nice goal. So, 3 to O'Brien. And this is the form we thought the Saints might display last week when we picked St Kilda and North Melbourne as our big game. They showed us 15 minutes of pluck at Waverley. Today they've shown us 2.5 quarters of terrific football, ferocious and at times terrifically skillful. 13-2-80, St Kilda, you're not hearing things. Essendon 8-9-57, and the game not slipping away from Essendon, but in danger of at least being that.
2: Danger, Salmon's there, couldn't take the mark, he's down all safe, and Nathan Burke's going to clear for St Kilda.

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1: Do you know what to do if you have a high fever, or what is a high fever? A fever of 41.5 degrees or more is extremely dangerous and could even trigger convulsions. Normal body temperature is around 37 degrees, give or take a degree, but this can vary from person to person. However, a mild fever, up to 39 degrees in adults, can actually help your immune system to get rid of an infection. Here's some tips for fever in adults. Fever in children is a much more serious kettle of fish. As an adult, you may not realize you even have a fever. So, take your temperature if you're feeling unwell with a headache, you're shivering or shaking and have chattering teeth, or feeling hot and sweaty and flushed face.
2: So, what do you do? Well, first of all, get out your thermometer or buy one. You never know when you'll need one. An inexpensive oral thermometer works just fine. Place the thermometer tip under your tongue, then close your mouth around it for the recommended amount of time or until the thermometer beeps to let you know it's done. Then just read the number. Easy peasy. There are also digital ear thermometers which use an infrared ray to measure your temperature inside the ear canal if you prefer.
1: If your fever is only around 39 degrees, take paracetamol or ibuprofen to help bring your temperature down. Drink plenty of fluids, particularly water, and avoid alcohol, tea, and coffee, as these drinks can cause slight dehydration. Wear cool clothing, dampen your forehead and neck with a lukewarm cloth to boost the cooling effect by evaporation. Even consider standing in front of a fan. However, avoid taking cold baths or showers, as skin reacts to the cold by constricting its blood vessels, which traps your body heat. Cold water may also cause shivering, which can generate even more heat. And of course, bed rest. It's a common misconception that making yourself work up a sweat will reduce your fever. Actually, it could increase your symptoms and perhaps make you even more ill.
2: Always call your GP when your temperature is over 39.4 degrees, you are still feverish after 3 days, you seem to be getting sicker as time goes by, you have unusual symptoms such as hallucinations, vomiting, neck stiffness, skin rash, rapid heart rate, chills or muscle spasms, you feel confused and drowsy, you have a severe headache that doesn't respond to painkillers, you have recently travelled overseas.
1: However, if it's over 40.5 degrees or you're worried, seek immediate urgent medical attention, like an ambulance, 000, or go to the emergency room. Especially if it's a fever with headache and a stiff neck, or a rash that stays red to pressure on your skin, which may indicate bleeding into the skin. This can be a sign of a life-threatening illness. Better to be safe than sorry.
2: Okay, after giving you all a scare, just be aware that most cases of mild fever resolve by themselves within a couple of days. Be smart and be the advocate of your own health. 4ZZZ cares about our community.
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Don't tease me. What song is next? Them. I'm sorry? Them. Who is listening? You're the artist.

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trip. I'm putting shit on like Steve Harvey. Me, GM, Gene Dawson to a three-piece of stripper ball like, let's see it. Go on, get this thing started. Arm all in a thing like Vince Carter. Overall, y'all baby shit soft. We first team all-league marksman. Let it sing, sing on you like a voice from East Harlem. Easy target, three ball game blouses. Let the purple rain douse it. I thought it was a drought. Heard it through word of mouth. It's on the flow like Chris Farley. They marking niggas out. The streets watching and filming now. What's the lick, Aki? They hawking niggas down. I ain't hear a sound. Niggas click hopping. I ain't lip a brow. It didn't shock me.

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Este vă tradiția! Sofia Hansia! Harisia!

0: Nothing that money can buy is as good for a baby as breastfeeding. 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

0: Hi, I'm Frances Peters Little, daughter of legendary singer Jimmy Little. My dad was just like everyone else with chronic kidney disease. He fought it hard for years, but eventually it took his life. My dad would want you to know that kidney disease affects about 60,000 of our mob, but worse still, 9 out of 10 people don't even know they have it. So, even if you don't think you have any health issues, do yourself and your family a favour and ask your doctor or local AMS to check your kidneys.
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Hey, if you subscribe, just guilt trip the fuck out of your friends until they do, and that means that we'll still be around. Otherwise, you could just tune in for a hot 100 on New Year's Day or whatever, and all you hear is... because we've run out of funds, we've got no transmitter, and we're dead. Triple Z's come close a few times to going under. This time it could be for real. So, hey, hell, guilt trip all your friends into subscribing. And if you have some time on your hands and you'd like to get involved in Triple Z, well, it just happened. This is how virtually everybody here got to be doing things. They just walked in the front door and just said, hey, fuck, you know, I'm lost. My dog has just had a wombat crawl up its nose, and I need a pump and a skateboard to get it home. No, and while I'm here, I wouldn't mind searching around and seeing what I can volunteer and do. Yep, if you have some spare time on your hands or you'd like to get involved in Triple Z, it's as simple as just surfing in any day of the week between 10 and 6, or if you're working and can't make it. Triple Z works on the bong principle, like the more you put into it, the more you get out of it. If your friends are all maniacs, well, you'll feel well and truly at home.

0: then he turns to the guy and he says, "You don't mind if I turn that record over, do you?" He turns the record over. He said, "Yep." He said, "Fella," he said, "we don't have to cut that off."
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0: get to teach the new baby how to kick a ball?
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0: Why so early for swimming?
1: Well, kicking a ball's fun, but swimming could save your life. 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
1: Only when playing New Zealand. 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